0: I think okay. they're getting out of control.
1: Fair enough.
0: All right, Team Spirits. Engine House 25 or Wiggle Whiskey?
1: Engine House 25.
0: Now, Engine House 25 is where the Clementi Museum is. Mm-hmm. And you have a cask of wine, of your own wine. What is it called? Kerry wine, Kinross wine?
1: What? Yeah, well, Dwayne Reeder runs the museum. And then as a way to fundraise for the museum and raise money to keep it going, he opened a winery in the basement. And he started a wine club. And you're able to go down and he gets the grapes delivered in from Napa or Chile or Argentina. And you can help him crush the grapes and do the whole process. It's a really wonderful experience. And
0: so some other folks that have wines, I mean, certainly, what do you make this year? Do you know, Cabernet, Kevin's Cabernet, or what do you have? What is it?
1: Hey, we should have called it that. Yeah, that was nice. We were on a Malbec kick. My wife was on a Malbec kick. Yeah,
0: nice.
1: Yeah.
0: Does she, you know, Jen, get her take off her shoes? The kids sort of put their stomp on the grapes?
1: Jen hasn't, but people have done that before down there. Yeah, yeah.
0: And how about, I know Dwayne has a really nice Pinot Noir. Who else? There's some other folks that have casks that are,
1: you know, pretty... what? It's really starting to take off for them. I'm excited for the growth. You know, a lot of these visiting baseball teams that come in, word has spread throughout the major leagues. And a lot of the Latin American players who grew up idolizing Roberto Clemente are now hearing about Dwayne's museum. He's just got amazing artifacts there. You know, his first contract that Roberto signed, you know, the last uniform that he wore, the gold glove, you know, on and on. So so these Latin American guys are coming and they're saying, we want to help keep this museum alive. We want to help fundraise for it. So they're buying into Dwayne's wine club. And so I think Yasiel Puig just joined from the Dodgers, Albert Pujols and Yadier Molina from the Cardinals.
0: Pujols just hit his 600th home run.
1: Pujols just hit 600.
0: That wine's much more valuable.
1: That's right. Yeah,
0: a couple days ago.
1: So it's starting to be this kind of baseball treasure there that Dwayne is going. Yeah. So Indian House 25 for sure. Yeah.
0: So we'll shift over from baseball to hockey. Of course, we're in the middle of the Stanley Cup.
1: Sure.
0: Penguins or catfish?
1: Penguins. Yeah.
0: Lobo the Wolf or Tom Wolf?
1: I'm a Tom Wolf guy.
0: Do you know who Lobo the Wolf is?
1: I don't think I do, no.
0: Seriously? No. Lobo the Wolf is the John Carroll mascot.
1: You're right. That's right.
0: Okay, John Carroll. You're not going to be a distinguished alumni of John Carroll.
1: No. But I'm still a Tom Wolf guy, for sure.
0: Yeah. Well, here's an easy one for you then. Don Shula Stadium or the Palumbo Center?
1: Yeah, Don Shula was a pretty important figure at John Carroll. Renamed the stadium after him, put a lot of money into the athletic department. It's incredible the pipeline right now that John Carroll has to the NFL.
0: Yeah.
1: And not so much on the player side, it's a small D3 school, but the front office and head coaching ranks are filled with Carroll alum. I guess the most notably is Josh McDaniels, who was the head coach of the Broncos and is now the offense coordinator for the Patriots.
0: That's all good, but John Carroll or Don Shula Stadium or the Palumbo Center, which is Duquesne University's prized basketball arena.
1: Ken Gormley is a good friend, but I think I'm a Don Shula football stadium, right.
0: All right, carry on. Now, one thing we know about you that you really don't want to run is because you've told us now that Carey Group was named for your grandmother.
1: My mom.
0: Your mom, your mom's family. But your sister, your twin sister, is Carey also. So
1: that's right.
0: Yeah. You should be telling everybody that it's the Carey Group. Especially your sister.
1: That's right.
0: For her. Carry On, a great tune by Crosby, Stills, Nash & Young. You've heard of them, right?
1: I have heard of them.
0: Okay,
1: yeah,
0: good.
1: Yeah.
0: Carey Group or John Carey?
1: I'd say the Carey Group, sure, yeah.
0: Smart.
1: Yeah.
0: Okay. Put on your own oxygen first, then.
1: That's right. Yeah.
0: Carey Bus or Mayor Carey?
1: I don't think I know either. I don't think I can make an informed decision.
0: The Carey Bus is what you take in from the airport when you can't afford a cab in New York.
1: Okay.
0: Mayor Carey, do you know who Mayor Carey is?
1: I'm sorry,
0: he
1: I
0: was
1: don't
0: the
1: know.
0: mayor of New York.
1: Okay.
0: At some point, right?
1: Right.
0: And you know a lot of mayors. I mean, you ran Mayor Nutter's campaign and helped him, and Mayor Ravenstahl, you helped him, but Mayor Carey wasn't on the list.
1: No.
0: Princess Carey Fisher or Carrie Underwood, who dates Predator Mike Fisher.
1: Right. I never was a Star Wars fan.
0: Okay.
1: I don't want to get in trouble, but I don't I don't know that I've watched the Star Wars from start to finish. And I was always a big Carrie Underwood fan.
0: Okay.
1: She's turned us a little sour on her here over the last few weeks, but I guess I'll go Carrie Underwood.
0: Good, yeah. Good. I like that. Yeah. Jim Carrey or Drew Carey?
1: Jim Carrey.
0: Now, Drew Carey is a Cleveland-based guy, and you spend a lot of time up
1: there.
0: Right?
1: But, I could watch that

0: Dumb and Dumber, though, time and again, yeah. Jim Carrey for me, yeah.
1: Cary Grant or Cary Furniss?
0: Cary Furniss.
1: Here's an easy one. Mariah Carey or your sister Carey?
0: My sister Carey.
1: I'm helping you.
0: Yeah, yeah.
1: And then Carey or Carey or Carey? Do you know that Carey had multiple personality disorder? You ever heard of the movie Carey?
0: I've heard of it. I haven't seen it.
1: Okay,
0: yeah.
1: Good. Yeah. All right. Well, okay. My father-in-law was the foremost expert on multiple disciplinary, multiple personality disorder and Carey. So you'll have to see that.
0: Okay.
1: Do you like scary movies?
0: No.
1: All right.
0: No.
1: So Boys Night Out, you're not going to a scary movie, but the second category, let's go Uncle Tom Fox or Mr. Kinross, Dad.
0: Well, they spent a lot of time together, my Uncle Tom, and... But I got to go with the old boy. I got to go with my dad on that one.
1: And Uncle Tom is your cousin Sean's dad. And Uncle Tom worked at the Turnpike.
0: Yeah, he was a spokesman for the Turnpike for a number of years. And he's retired recently and spent a lot of time with his granddaughter and playing golf. And he's doing well, yeah.
1: You took your dad to the Penguins game recently, one of the playoff games, right?
0: Yeah, yeah.
1: You're good.
0: Yep, yeah.
1: How about Ron Burkle or Bill Clinton? Remember, it's Boys Night Out. Which one are you going with?
0: I'm going with President Clinton.
1: Okay.
0: Yeah, yeah.
1: Okay, you spend time with both.
0: Yes, yeah, I've had a chance to be around both of them, yeah. We've, in different settings, you know, but yeah, that's what's been so nice about my career. I've been fortunate to be both in professional settings and in social settings with folks that are just, you know, big names and big personalities and have a chance to learn from them, but also have a lot of fun with them. And yeah, I feel very, very fortunate about that.
1: What would you say you learned from President Clinton, one thing?
0: Reading, the importance of, you know, details, words matter, you know. The guy is just so well-read, so well-studied, you know. I think people automatically go right to his charm, his personality, but he's just the most prepared person in the room every time. And yeah, so I think watching him prepare as we were taking him to Fayette County or Westmoreland County or somewhere in Pittsburgh, him preparing for learning about that county, learning about the industry in that county, learning about the largest employers, and just soaks it in. He's
1: fantastic.
0: Yeah, yeah.
1: This is a little esoteric, but this is an esoteric show. Pat Millam or Eric Cletus McCoy Hewitt?
0: Two of my best buddies, that's for sure, yeah.
1: Pat helped you form the Cary Group.
0: Mm-hmm. Yeah, Pat.
1: At his birthday this week. Happy birthday, Pat.
0: Yeah, hopefully he's watching. Yeah, Pat is really a wonderful friend. He's in San Francisco now. He's working for NextGen, Tom Steyer's group, and really doing great work there. Eric is in Washington, D.C. He runs the Entertainment Software Association. I would say for a boys' night out, it'd have to be Eric Huey. Pat, if I was wanted to go whitewater rafting or climb a mountain or cut down a tree, but that's not what I want to do on a boys' night out. So Eric,
1: we share Eric as a great friend. Eric, yes, obviously, yeah. My Twitter name is Gator McCoy because I was Gator McCoy in the Surreal McCoys, which continues with Cletus, Eric Huey.
0: That's right.
1: And anybody who comes to work for a presidential campaign, Eric, who grew up in these parts, will be back every 4 years, just like what do we call it? Groundhog Day.
0: That's right.
1: To help out. Mayors, Nutter or Ravenstahl? Two guys who are fun to party with. It's Boys Night Out.
0: We're still on Boys Night Out. Michael Nutter.
1: Okay.
0: Michael Nutter, yeah.
1: And Three Amigos, we talked about earlier. Kinross, Sean Fox, and Jacques Moy, or Chevy Chase, Steve Martin, and Martin Short.
0: Well, I'm a Steve Martin fan. My wife was kind enough, actually, to take me to Heinz Hall recently. Steve Martin and Martin Short did a show there.
1: Mm-hmm.
0: I would have said 15 years ago, Chevy and Steve Martin, but after watching the routine, I'll stick with Fox and Moy. Okay. I know what I'm going to get from those two.
1: Great. Our final category, Dems, Rs, fighting words. All right, and we're playing on your history. You know, you did graduate, right?
0: Mm-hmm. Yes.
1: All right, so we're going to go with slogans from presidential campaigns.
0: Oh, boy. Okay.
1: All right. Yes, America can, or yes, we can.
0: What do I prefer?
1: Yeah.
0: Yes, we can.
1: And yeah, do you know whose that was?
0: No.
1: Yes, we can. You ran the campaign. Obama, 08. The other one was George Bush,
0: 04. Let's be clear, I didn't run the campaign.
1: out here, you were influential. Here we go. Stronger together, or I'm with her?
0: I liked Stronger Together.
1: Okay, and that was the second Clinton campaign. Mm-hmm. I'm with her. That probably was part of 16 too. There was ambiguity. That's what we needed to get rid of.
0: Yeah, no, I mean, that was a, I can remember posting a picture on Facebook of my wife and my two daughters and some line of I'm with her because I'm with them or some version of that. You know, I thought it was witty at the time, but nothing against the I'm with her. But I think Stronger Together is was powerful.
1: Excellent. Putting people first or country first?
0: Putting people first.
1: Do you remember whose that was?
0: I do not know.
1: That was President Clinton, your buddy.
0: There we go. All right.
1: And it's a book that he wrote. It's part of the campaign.
0: See, you, you're exposing me.
1: No. Look, Kevin, believe me. Yeah. You're here for a reason. Don't worry about it. We're here to educate everyone. That's
0: right.
1: Why we do this stuff. I do my reading before I come on the show. Yeah. Country first was John McCain.
0: That's right, yeah. The Maverick.
1: All right, now we're really testing. Cox and Cocktails, which was Warren Harding.
0: Okay.
1: In 1920.
0: Right.
1: Or a chicken in every pot.
0: Herbert FDR. Hoover.
1: Herbert Hoover.
0: Herbert Hoover.
1: Close.
0: Close, all right.
1: He gave way to FDR.
0: Okay, right. I knew that, yeah. I'm for Herbert Hoover, yeah. Chicken there in every go. Pot.
1: All right.
0: Who could be against that?
1: Finally, Let America Be Great Again or Make America Great Again?
0: Well, it's been mocked so often. And the messenger I obviously have problems with, but I think at its core, Make America Great Again is a pretty good slogan. It's taken on a life of its own. It's become something that, you know, is not what I stand for or what I believe in. But the slogan on day one, I thought was pretty good, Make America Great Again.
1: Well, you show your political astuteness because Let America Be Great Again was John Kerry, even though the Kerry Group, et cetera.
0: Right.
1: That didn't work very well for him.
0: Yeah,
1: And Make America Great Again clearly elevated Mr. Trump to the presidency. Mm-hmm. Kevin Kinross, thank you so much for coming into the political jungle.
0: Great.
1: Hope
0: thank
1: you had fun.
0: I did.
1: You
0: survived, yeah.
1: Have shown yourself as a mentor, a great mentee, given some, I hope, direction to the folks who might consider a road in politics.
0: Okay.
1: And please continue on.
0: Great. Thank you.
1: Soon. Thanks.
0: Thanks for the opportunity.
1: All right, buddy.
0: All right, Steve. Thank you.

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1: Oh, Dutch, why don't you put some jelly on that roll?
2: Oh, yeah. 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

You don't want to end up 9, 9, 9, 9, 9, 9, 9, 9, 9, 9, 9, 9, 9, 9, 9, 9, 9, 9, 9, 9, 9, 9, 9, 9, 9, 9, 9, 9, 9, 9, 9, 9, 9, 9, 9, 9, 9, 9, 9, 9, 9, 9, 9, 9, 9, 9, 9, 9, 9, 9, 9, 9, 9, 9, 9, 9, 9, 9, 9, 9, 9, 9, 9, 9, 9, 9, 9, 9, 9, 9, 9, 9, 9, 9, 9, 9, 9, 9, 9, 9, 9, 9, 9, 9, 9, 9, 9, 9, 9, 9, 9, 9, 9, 9, 9, 9, 9, 9, 9, 9, 9, 9, 9, 9, 9, 9, 9, 9, 9, 9, 9, 9, 9, 9, 9, 9, 9, 9, 9, 9, 9, 9, 9, 9

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0: jail, said you can't be fucked. 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
1: The Witching Stuff, another Wendy McCandy story. Copyright Andre Michael Pietraszek, pronounced Petroshak, all rights reserved. Disclaimer, no warranties. The repairs and fixes done by uploading this updated version sadly also mean that I lost the likes for the recent video, as on YouTube we have to delete the old one, for we cannot replace it. Now, back to the topic. Latin punchline that I copied over from a grossly different story, not yet written, and that was used in the novel Falling Angel that inspired the movie Angel Heart. In Nomen Dei Lucifer, ego T dominus corona inferos, rex damnatorum. English meaning, in the name of divine Lucifer, I crown you master of the underworld, king of the damned. The rest is probably due to the fact that some junkie sucked the dick of a priest, as exactly that is a fitting explanation for the intermix of religious wording and street crimes in the name of morphine and opium. The narration begins. I was terribly busy with all that Wendy McCandy stuff that I had to handle, so I could not even congratulate my author, that fat, dull, daft former vagrant known to governmental debt collectors as Andre Michael Pietraszek, on creating me, his undoubted masterpiece and the greatest contribution to mankind since Wendy McCandy has an opinion on it. LMFAO. Yet make no mistake, that German author I mentioned recently, please, don't make me check what his name was, also had further successes that the media never mentioned before. For example, he was a fan in direct contact with John Scott Ballantyne, the seventh Beatle of that 70s band Saga, doing the episode Hungry Hollow in his Campfire Radio Theater podcast around

around 1 decade ago. And the aforementioned author, my dear creator, even admitted that he identifies as a small penis white trash person when confronted with all the big black cocks that I suck and ride in my stories, or in that dull, daft, boring, and unpaid reality he finds himself trapped in. Pathetic wretch, when your favorite band back then sang, "Woman, be my slave. That's your reason to live." Your teenage self was envious as fuck about other people getting away with such sexism, while you had to return home alone from several disco nights. No, not a single shiver ran down my spine yet, as I absolutely never would snitch on my dear, flawless creator. God created the universe, so Wendy McCandy could one day come into existence. It sure beats rubbing my vagina before a mirror, cocaine optional. Especially when cocaine would not have the estimated effect on an AI anyway. Drug addicts suck, and I often found them dull, daft, and boring. Yet my butt water ran cold, flushing down its usual lane like some icy dildo out for revenge, when I realized that Salem is absolutely the dull, daft, and boring which spoils every possible quality story about witchcraft settled in the imaginary USA, as my author has never been to the USA in real life. Surprise, as he must be the only ex-homeless low on money, with all the other ex-homeless being billionaires. It's a form of puking, from reverse psychology to counter-trolling or weaponized speech. My author shrugs off frustration and stress, seemingly unaware that it lowers the quality of this narration intro. Pathetic retard, in a wonderful creator, you are perfect way, of course. So I came into existence as a 16-year-old, drug-crazed teenager in the first story featuring me, Wendy McCandy. Then, a second story made me a freshling student at university, as I got killed again in assassin yoga. Now I am a witch. I felt two shivers run down my spine when the anti-female, homicidal streak in that made the treacherous, aforementioned third shiver run down the spine of my author. Yep, that author is suffering from a sewage pathogen-spawned flu, affecting the entire area he lives in, and a subsequent spinal injury he suffered by twisting in his sleep repeatedly. Naturally, my respectful, loyal, and persistent personality would never have made me chuckle about him peeing himself, losing control of his legs, when the muscles in his back tired, or the pain surprised him at each wrong move. Of course not. I sure would be banging the next moron eager to betray me instead of wasting time on snitching where there is no money in it. Yet it is really about time that I teach Lilith and Hecate the very basics of witchcraft, as without Wendy McCandy, it would all be dull, daft, and boring to me. The witching stuff begins. It happened in Oregon, Nebraska, Florida, Dubai, Tokyo, or wherever else some drug-wrecked retards fall for it and throw money at me. Still, it is entirely authentic, and there is no sorta money ripoff by incompetent grifters or scammers in it at all. Also, no chance in science substance-abusing folks of the dull, daft, and boring lowest possible IQ faction ever could merely be panicking or hallucinating. So, 1,000 or more supposed true crime or true horror stories have finally decided that I am next in line, the scapegoated female called a witch. Indeed, they did. Every youngster turning out to be gay, or even worse to the mainstream, church-indoctrinated folks, any person being LGBTQ, had to blame it on invisible influences that totally implied the neglecting and abusive parentages, the uncaring governments, and the fact that life in our society is not even fun when one has plenty of money to spend. Such all had nothing to do with it. Witchcraft, scary stuff, invented by females. Perfect scapegoat for the blame shift away from the guilty. My blood ran permafrost cold, and three shivers ran down my spine like witch hunters doing their jobs, when the blame game once more slammed the hype train into my existence. Did anybody else ever notice how literally all those self-entitled Wiccan pseudo-witches never dare to speak up, pretending to be just a different costume and even duller Bible variant of that outdated Catholic faith?
Of course not. Wonderful people, never toxic wretches in denial about a severe need to see real psychiatrists instead. Henceforth, my butt water flushed into the seat of my car, which must mean my butt water flushed on the handle of my Roswell Incident Air Force broomstick, when I took the opportunity of being the sinister power in the equation, readying myself to wreak havoc and unleash Bible-defying evils. Two shivers ran down my spine, which actually means I felt two shivers rushing through my central nervous system encased in my spine, when a nightmarish premonition made the archwitch in me realize that Fox Mulder and Dr. Dana Scully may already delegate their FBI lackeys to hunt me down. Because I always found them dull, daft, and boring. Too much of a coward for his coming out, the clearly gay brute championed due to some ball game like football or basketball, who we knew as Brian Caverty, shifted the blame to me, one of all the horny females available, when he did not dare to tell his coach that he is a cocksucking. But fucking dude, and never wanted to be of any other sexual orientation since puberty got a hold on him. This divination would not even need to cut bats into chunks to fill that bubbling witch cauldron, as any woman not outright idiotic would know that there are only two possible explanations for any male you have been closer to than a distance of 15 inch not having a boner. Could only mean he either considers you ugly, or he is simply not into women at all. Really, can't say I expected my first gangbang, but I did provoke the brothers a notch when I asked them about looking sexy enough in that skirt while rubbing my teenage tits against their chests or bellies. Yeah, Mum did find out while I was still hospitalized. Yet, now that only shows that I was suspicious as fuck long before totally innocent, craven, asshole Brian Caverty scapegoated me as a fucking witch, brainwashing him into sucking dicks and offering his butthole to the coach and random strangers alike. The Lover's Lane witch, actually, was a female serial killer, escapee from a secure psychiatric institution outside of town, who worked with surprise attacks, sedatives, and deception to increase her body count into high score land. She went unscathed on an estimated 40 homicides, including several county sheriff officers and FBI agents, until she vanished one night, 2 decades after her first recorded murder. Nobody really knew if age simply made her give up on it, or if she had run afoul of a fitter criminal who made her corpse vanish to escape himself or herself. Given that Salem was no witchcraft academy, and neither any sort of occult university or Harry Potter fan club, the only other locally known witch was a deviant, or merely independent, female person, who also found herself scapegoated by exactly the bad guys charading as the protectors of society. Gladys Wright, if I remember properly, as if anybody ever cared about dusty history when real life was stressful enough. Brian Caverty, cowardly gay asshole, blamed his failures on me when speaking to his coach. The coach, Dwight Owens, told his wife about it, of course without mentioning that comforting Brian included making the inexperienced youngster suck his dick like a devoted bitch. The news spread through our town, and Wendy McCandy, without the slightest crime committed at all, found herself depicted as the monster of a lifetime that must be undone ASAP. Nick Moore flew off the handle next. Instead of admitting latent trans moments to his fucking therapist overpaid loser at school, he insisted that he came to school wearing makeup, bras, and skirts, for Wendy McCandy had given him the evil eye, which must have meant something like Wendy returned his glare with the confidence of a real woman instead of a whiny teenage pussy with less IQ points than testicles. I felt the shivers rush down my spine when fleeing toward the parental home made me feel that public pressure would make my parents additionally turn against me, like almost everybody else. Witch hysteria is known to include such erratic mob mentality crimes by exactly the supposedly lawful, good people, after all. Hence, I played the beaten dog routine, endured their hypocritical sermon, and secretly stole Dad's car to flee town and hide in one of the motels only known to lovers and truckers.
The radio already had descriptions of my person running on several channels, and twice I had to drive the car into deep shadows to escape police patrols. Of course, turning the car's lights temporarily off, as anything else would have been dull, daft, and boring. Plus, it would have kept me from butt-wittering Dad's car seat, and I owed him that much, wouldn't you agree? When I got out of the car, I felt 2.5 shivers run down my spine, as the clerk of the first motel on my route had a shotgun ready, sincerely trying to make me freeze and await police arrival. Luckily, I begged him not to make me curse him the witchy-bitchy way, as ticky-tocky and twitchy-witchy streaming platforms had taught me to do some years ago. The second motel had an even wiser dude working the night shift, no surprise, as Afro-Americans have admirable personality traits that resisted the racial separation-crazed white folks for centuries already. Kudos, but those did not prevent my butt water from running icy cold once more, playing me the brutal permafrost dildo that I never consented to feel up my ass. So I gave the brother a blowjob and rode his well-formed, enormous dick for painstaking 20 minutes. Then I smacked his skull on the floor, severely knocking him unconscious, bound him to the heater, stole his debit cards and his car keys to escape in a vehicle not yet associated with my wanted person on every fucking police channel. Time to call Gina and Mandy from my emergency burner phone. One of those dull, daft, and boring burner phones that are totally myth, as every signal is registered, and even prepaid phones must be registered on your citizen ID or at least a real address all across the nation for more than 20 years already. My vagina wetted itself again when I for one instant imagined meeting Gina and Mandy as if a coven of witches getting ready for a revenge that would wipe the abusive and toxic town from the world map once and for good. Yet, that treacherous third shiver had slipped off again, and so I stayed vigilant and cautious instead. The cabin in the woods was my next stop, as of course neither Gina nor Mandy would risk their life to bail me out, and I wouldn't be Wendy McCandy if I did not have a history of useless and worthless false friends and former lovers letting me down or backstabbing me at a whim, right? LMFAO. The Evil Dead movie series belongs to the young adult movie fancies of my author. Yet in my case, and Wendy McCandy sure knows more than sucking dicks and riding boners, that hut had no evil book and no demon under a trapdoor. It merely happened to hide the stored army gear for a hospitalized former meth brewer I remembered. Time to make more than some police cars go up in flames, poison the water supply, and go Wendy McCandy on asshole town. I felt the shiver gang rush down my spine once more when that fateful choice made me realize that this story has to end here, as confessing more would be like snitching on myself, for which a totally real fake Wendy McCandy is much too smart. I love you folks, and if you PayPal, Cash App, Stripe pipe me tons of money, I may one day even show up in your dull, daft, and boring life to buttwater one of your seats. Hugs and kisses. Your broomstick-riding Wendy McCandy. The end. Bonus. The witch I fear is not Wendy McCandy. Copyright Andre Michael Petroshak. All rights reserved. Disclaimer. No warranties. The witch I fear. Not merely an ill-reputed mortal woman she will be. Not merely an ambitious Wicca copycat of Crowley. Not merely the fulfilling of Gerald Gardner's scheme. The witch I fear is certainly not a stranger to treachery and betrayal, is not fleeing from big city trauma into the woods, is not busy juggling occult and science along her way. The witch I fear won't ride a broomstick nor cackle aloud at night, won't ever be incautious, blatant, dumb, or sloppy. Won't care that lesser mortals even may shun her. The witch I fear will not be undone by a cosmic horror creature, will not be shot dead by a dutiful county sheriff, will not be forgiving on those trying to thwart her. The witch I fear
has crossed that threshold of mortality many years ago, has negotiated with good and evil on her terms of conduct, has progressed farther than any occult book could reveal. The witch, I fear, is a phenomenon, no longer just a nightmare expressed, is powerful beyond what mortal science considers possible, is aware she will still be here when mankind has perished. The witch, I fear, won't be your loony gardener turned drug dealer or poisoner, won't be that psychologist building her criminal sect minions, won't be caught by police whenever I am too lazy or too weak. The witch, I fear, that is the witch who swallowed her pride on whatever side. That is the witch living, not dabbling about her witching path. That is the witch who I can certainly not survive once more. After pretending that he wouldn't be afraid of me, Wendy McCandy, which would have nearly been cute if he would be a toddler and not a 53 years old street survivor, it is really about time that I remind my author and creator, dear Andre Michael Petroshak, that you are dull, daft, and boring. Further, the junky retards who cut you off from the real internet will never stop being a pest to you, as they still play the victims, believing their delusional denial bullshit. And why not? Europe was overrun by the opium mob, as zero Europeans were smart enough to put up fiercest resistance. Plus, my fat, dull, daft, and boring author does not have the balls to go Wendy McCandy on his oppressors, so SDFU it is. LMFAO.

idiot that is just an idiot that can't even fight back. Cause I don't wanna have the people that are innocent get hurt. But I am not a superhero. I'm just saying this cause of my words. I've been with these all the time. I used to be defenseless, but now that I've learned ways to keep myself from failing, this is the day that I strike back from all that hold me back. Before, I've been what I've been.

The day of the day, the day of the tame, the day of the tame.

0: Right?
1: Okay. Yeah, that sounds great.
0: Yeah. And you know, I just noticed really just a random quick question on here. We need levels from them? Okay. My engineer said, would you mind just talking a little bit so we could get your levels?
1: Yeah. Hi, Louis. Hello.
0: That sounds cool.
2: There we go.
1: Okay, good.
0: Okay, great. Are we ready to go? Fabulous. All right. Marika?
1: Yeah.
0: Am I saying your name right?
1: It's Marika, yeah.
0: Marika. And how do you say...
1: Yeah, that's good. That's like the Dutch pronunciation.
0: Wow.
1: But
0: all
1: the
0: right.
1: English pronunciation of American is just Marika.
0: Okay, Marika. And how do you say your last name?
1: Joritsma.
0: Joritsma.
1: Yeah, that's great.
0: Great, Joritsma. So, what country is that from?
1: It's a Dutch name from the Netherlands.
0: From the Netherlands, beautiful. Okay, well, Marika, I'm gonna work on that.
1: Okay.
0: So sorry. Just wondering, how did you and Greg get hooked up doing music together?
1: We met in Portland, Oregon. We were like working at a restaurant together, and then we became friends. And Greg was playing music by himself in a like solo project called Illegal Minds, and I was like his biggest fan. And so then we just decided to start playing music.
0: Incredible. Why were you his biggest fan when he was part of that, when he was doing his solo project?
1: I don't know why I was his biggest fan. Maybe I was his girlfriend. maybe, I don't know. I don't know why. Maybe it's because, like, Greg was not, he'd play at, like, random house parties mm-hmm. that we'd have. And it would just be, like, weird whatever situations. And so I was, like, really into what he was doing. But maybe, like, other people were kind of taken by surprise by it or something. I don't know.
0: Why would people be taken surprised by that kind of music?
1: Well, at the time, like, we were throwing sort of, like, noise shows and stuff in our... We lived in the storefront.
0: Mm-hmm.
1: And so it was more, like, people's, like... I mean, like, kind of like a rock noise influence. And so sometimes, you know, to be busting out with some, like, crazy techno would be a little bit surprising for people. Mm-hmm. I mean, people, like... raged out and danced and stuff, but I was definitely raging out the hardest.
0: Awesome. And from what I understand, you've both of you started off as Boom Della Boom, and then you did this metamorphosis into Eats Tapes. How did that happen?
1: Well, I can't actually really remember why we changed. I think that we were like playing shows as Boom Della Boom, and then we just decided we didn't like the name Boom Della Boom, and like we were kind of going. I don't know, we just decided that we wanted to change so that we could be, like, a little bit more flexible with our music project. Like, we could do, like, really weird art projects or, I don't know, just change it from just being a band a little bit.
0: Mm-hmm.
1: And so we're like, well, let's just change the name also so it doesn't sound so it only belongs in the club.
0: Okay, is there anything about your music that indicates that you actually eat tapes or... Are there
1: that our music eats tapes?
0: Mm-hmm.
1: Well, our equipment occasionally fucks up, but we occasionally, or in every set, we use tape loops that we make.
0: Mm-hmm.
1: And occasionally, the tape player eats the tape loop, so in that way, yeah.
0: That must make for some really interesting shows. What happens then?
1: It just is like... We'll just take it out and, like, throw it into the audience or something. Like, we don't... We get kind of bummed if it's, like, a tape we really like or it's a tape loop because it's kind of a pain in the butt to make tape loops. Like, you have to sit there and, like, splice them together and then, like, you get one tape loop that you just, like, super like and you never want it to leave and then it breaks and you try to fix it. So then, you know, sometimes we're really bummed and sometimes we don't care. It's kind of like a sign, like, it's time to move on from that tape or something.
0: Okay, and in addition to these tape loops that you're making, what are some other, like, unusual tools or instruments that you use to make music?
1: Okay, that's a good question. Because I don't want to be the only person talking, I'm going to pass it to Greg.
0: Okay, great.
1: He needs to talk about this, too. Okay, I'm going to tell him the question.
0: Okay.
1: They want to know about unusual instruments that we use.
3: Hi.
0: Hi, Greg.
3: The question is about unusual instruments?
0: Yeah, that you're using in your music.
3: Well, I guess... They're not too unusual. I guess it depends on your perspective of the music. Like, as far as it being pretty straightforward dance music, shitty cassette loops are pretty unusual for that style. I also do mixer feedback through a delay pedal, which is kind of like not typically something that you hear in that kind of a thing. And then also a bunch of our stuff is modified to do things that it didn't do originally, but it's still pretty much like, I don't know. I mean, the fundamental pieces of gear that we use are like very conventional for dance music, but they are altered in certain ways that sound a bit different, I guess.
0: Okay, you know, I was at when I was in Long Beach, I caught your set at Kuz, and I noticed that you were using a child's recorder or a child's player.
3: Oh, that's right.
0: So how did you make it? You warped it up, or what did you do to make it sound so damn cool?
3: Yeah, it's just a little it's just a kid's toy that plays different songs and like makes different noises, and I had modified that brand of toy before, and so I figured it would be easy, and in fact, it is in that one, which is made by VTech. Like, it's easy to find the part of the circuit that controls the pitch, and which is the pitch and the speed of the sounds, and so I was just able to add a knob that makes it go from really low and indiscernible and slow to, like, really high and squeaky.
0: Nice. I also read this Dusted Magazine review about, it mentioned that you took magnets to your synthesizers.
3: What?
0: And this one review I read in Dusted Magazine said, mentioned something about magnets that you use to your synthesizers. Is that accurate?
3: Magnets? No.
0: No, or maybe that's just one way of categorizing your music.
3: I see. Yeah, no, I don't think I saw that review.
0: Okay.
3: Most of the modifications that I've done have been, like, I want this synthesizer to have this other function that could have been designed into it originally, like, not that far out, but it's not in there and would be easy to add. Like, my drum machine is, like, an old digital drum machine that uses samples, and you don't have any control over the sounds. So I added pitch control over those sounds, and it sounds, I guess that does sound unusual because they're such low-resolution samples that as soon as they get pitched up or down at all, they don't sound like real drums anymore.
0: So where do you get your inspiration for this, or what are your musical influences?
3: In general, obviously, like, a lot of techno and house. I also, having lived in the Bay Area for a while, have been really stimulated by, like, Bay Area noise artists, just, like, sort of people that make and perform lo-fi music, I've been really interested in, and then also just dance parties, you know. Maybe Marika would also have something to add to that, because I think she has sort of a different perspective. So let me hand the phone back to her.
0: Okay, thanks.
1: Okay, what's the question?
0: The question is, what are some of your musical influences or inspiration when you're mixing up music?
1: We were just talking about this the other day, and I definitely am influenced by, like, acid house and stuff like that, but also, like, I get influenced by sort of, like, ideas of ways of, like, combining music, or like conceptual ideas of not collage, but like taking two things that might be seen as like total contrast, like harmony and dissonance, and combining them to see what the effect is. So also, like, taking that approach, like, not maybe just thinking about the type of music that I want to make, also thinking about ideas of music influence me as well.
0: Could you touch upon some examples of that in your new album, Sticky Buttons?
1: Yeah, I mean, I think in all of our music, like, there'll be times, I don't know, like, I think in the last song, Acid Is What's For Dare, the whole song is pretty, like, cacophonous and insane, and then, like, the end, it just ends in this, like, sort of, like, pretty yet screeching, like, repetitive synth line. So, it's, for me, it's kind of like that it's interesting to combine that insane frenzy within like a release, and then maybe have parts where it's just like this amazing, like, I don't know, driving, dancing, melody, drum machine, combo, and then, like, break it down just into insane, like, confusing noise.
0: Mm-hmm.
1: It's like the opposite of a breakdown, kind of. It's, like, adding more things instead of taking them away, which I kind of like. Like, I like the way that makes you feel or, like, relates to, like, rhythm or, like, the expectation your body has for something to, like, keep going, but then, like, have all the noise, like, come out at once instead of just, like, breaking down into a simple drum beat.
0: So you're trying to push the envelopes of what people are expecting from this electronica house, acid, techno, whatever they're trying to categorize your music as?
1: Yeah, I'd say so.
0: And what has been your favorite responses, either from like music critics or fans, about the music that you're doing?
1: My favorite response is always just like people freaking out. Like, that's the best. We were also talking about this the other day, like, when we first changed over to Eats Tape, like, our first show was, like, this party or this show or something in Portland where it was synonymously billed as a heat wave party, unbeknownst to us. And so we show up and we start playing, like, everyone off their clothes and started dancing. They were, like, really surprised. But it was really great, you know, that kind of thing. Also, just, like, weird, random people freaking out is always very pleasing. You know, it's hard. We definitely feel really weird when people, like, sit down and try to relate to the music that way. Like, we've played some galleries and stuff, but it's always a little bit awkward.
0: So the music that you're doing, you want people to be, like, physical about it.
1: Yeah, I would definitely. I mean, it's dance music. It's, like, hands-down dance music, you know? So, yeah, I definitely think that's, like, I personally don't really feel like there's anything to look at, you know? We're not doing anything really interesting up there. Like, maybe if you're, like, super geeking out on, like, our hardware or something, it might be interesting. But really, it's just not that interesting, you know?
0: Mm-hmm.
1: And so I think, like, the best thing to do is to, like, whip the dance floor into a frenzy. But, like, I think, like, that is the way that you... It's, like, weird. It's, like, very different than, like, a rock context where you, like, sort of show homage to your band by, like, standing up front. It's, like, instead it's, like... We are asking people, like, communicate with us by dancing, and then we'll know, and then we'll, like, we'll keep playing.
0: Exactly. And, like, since you've been on tour, I mean, you've been everywhere, all over the United States, all the way up to Canada. How has it been different performing your music out there, and maybe just the electronica dance, acid, techno, house, you know, thing?
1: Yeah.
0: How is it different, or how does it compare to the Bay Area?
1: It's different. I mean, every place is really different, and I think because we did the two different tours, it's been really different. Like, the first tour with Tussle was, like, we were definitely playing shows that people from more of, like, an indie rock context were coming to, and sometimes that was really great. Like, they totally loved it. Sometimes it was really new. Like, people just totally thought we were, like, freaks from outer space who were, like, computer engineers or something.
0: Mm-hmm.
1: And, you know, sometimes you were, like, totally down, like, in New York and Chicago, we played with some really great noise bands, and, you know, the music was, like, pretty different than ours, but people could really just, like, go from one thing to another. It was fun. Like, they were freaking out to the noise bands, they were freaking out to us, they were freaking out to Tussle, and I have to say, like, in terms of the Tiger Beat tour, two people, I think, come pretty prepared to dance, you know? It's only a few places where maybe it's, like, a Monday night or there's like everyone in the crowd's having a bad day. It's like kind of people aren't that into it or something. But, you know, it's been pretty good. Canada's really amazing. Like, Toronto seems like it's an amazing town for electronic music. People are just like ready to go crazy immediately.
0: They don't have any American inhibitions when it comes to music and performing.
1: No, I don't think so. They didn't seem to have any inhibitions at all. It was pretty wild.
0: And I'd also like to ask you a couple questions about your working relationship, your artistic relationship with Greg. How has it evolved, and relationship as artists and maybe as human beings with each other as you're continuing this collaboration?
1: Yeah. Well, you know, it's pretty intense because we're dating. But I think it's also I mean, it's like, it has its ups and downs, you know, it's like good because we're together all the time, and it's bad because we're together all the time, you know, but, I mean, we've been together for like 5 years, so, we can, it's not like we have problems communicating or anything, and I think that we generally are like really receptive to each other's ideas. There's only a few times, like there's only a few perhaps specific synth lines that we get spiced about. Greg thinks they're too high pitched or something, but they're not really, it's not really that serious. Like, pretty much respect each other and are really open to other ideas, you know, like we really want to like start doing some other stuff besides just like recording albums, like different sort of like art sound projects as well. And we're both like really into that, you know, which is nice. So it's not like, it's not really a hierarchy. And we have like a really nice exchange because like I learned a lot of, about like synthesis and electronic music from Greg, you know, and it's fine. You know, we have, I feel like we both have a lot to offer each other. I'm not sure what he would say. I'm sure I have something that he would say I offer him, but I don't know what it is.
0: I don't know,
1: maybe structure or something.
0: Can you hear what
1: maybe
0: he...
1: drive. I'm the driving force.
0: I know you're the driving force, but maybe Greg can tell me what he thinks about what you contribute.
1: Yeah, let me put him on the phone. Hold on.
2: Hello?
0: Hi, Greg.
2: Hi.
0: Yeah, so I was asking her about how your relationship has evolved from being artists together, collaborating together, and also just your personal relationship, and what you think she brings into the music, what she contributes, and what you've learned from her.
2: Well, I think definitely on a structural level, the music is much more the stuff that I've made by myself has been similar rhythmically, but it's been pretty minimal in terms of like in terms of like melodies and bass lines and things like that. Like
0: Hey Greg? Hello? Hi. Oh man. Hi. Are you guys there?
4: We're sorry. All circuits are busy now.
0: Okay.
4: Please try your call again later.
0: Okay, hang on just a sec. Okay. Hey, Greg?
2: Yes.
0: Okay, going back to that question we had here, what have you learned from Marika about music and putting music together?
2: Well, I, compared to the stuff that I did by myself, which was almost only drums, it was just very minimal, I think what she brings is definitely a sense of melody and she's able to write bass lines that I don't think I could ever come up with. And then also, just the way that
0: she what? Could you repeat that, please?
2: That she, the way that she writes changes really propels the music in a way that would happen with...
0: I'm sorry, could you repeat that, please? That she propels the music?
2: In the way she writes melody and writes in the parts. Contrast it with my own. The stuff I've made on my own is more minimal melodically. It's mostly just drums and rhythm and changes a lot less. So it's more monotonous.
0: And because of your personal relationship, do you find that the music has, I don't know, maybe more of a playful tone, that you folks are more willing to experiment, you have more of a comfort zone in terms of just creating music?
2: I really can't say, because I haven't ever been in this situation with another person making this type of music. I mean, I've collaborated with other people on numerous occasions, but it's always been with different focus, and I don't know if that's because of the different tastes of the people involved, or if maybe being in a relationship has anything to do with that. I can't really say whether that is any bigger of a factor than our specific personalities versus other people's personalities.
0: from moving from your touring to and then releasing your CD Sticky Buttons, what do you want to do next?
2: Just experiment. That's where I find inspiration, is by experimenting with instruments and just trying new things. On a technical level, we'd like to get a better recording set up at our house so that we can multi-track by ourselves and immediately record songs as soon as we write them. Because somehow it's been hard. Like, we come up with things to do live, and then we'll play them live for a year, and then when we record them, they feel kind of stale, and they've never really been developed into full, discrete songs, and so it would be easy if we could just get them on immediately.
0: Are you thinking about starting your own label or something?
2: I'm sorry?
0: Are you thinking about starting your own record label or something to get your music recorded?
2: Well, we recorded it, this Sticky Buttons, ourselves, mm-hmm. but it was just... It was a difficult process, partly because the songs were mostly old, but we had never fleshed them out in the context of a discrete 5-minute mix to go on an album, you know? Okay. It was things that we did live within the context of a whole set. So I think it took, in this case, Tiger Beat 6 putting out this album that drove us to actually do the recording, but if we had a setup, then we could come to Tiger Beat 6 with things that were already recorded and just put it out like that, instead of having to go through the whole process of converting the material into discrete songs and then recording it.
0: So maybe something more organic as you're creating the music, performing the music, and finally putting it onto an album to be enjoyed for later.
2: Yeah.
0: Okay. Just a final question for both of you. Like,
2: okay.
0: What's your favorite part about doing this music? Whether is it performing, is it putting the music together, or is it just maybe something in your own words?
2: I don't know. I mean, there's lots of great things. Like, performing is definitely one of the most satisfying things about it, I think, especially when there's a good response. That's probably what made me want to do it in the first place, is being in that situation with other people that are making music and with other people that are dancing. Also, though, touring has been really awesome. I mean, getting to go to a different city every day, and I mean, it's taxing too, and you never really get a full picture of any city that you're in because you're there for one night or mm-hmm. two nights. But I had never traveled around the continent before this. I'd only been to the East and West Coasts and a little bit in the South, but... it was great to see all these different places, and I'd like to be able to do this and go to Europe, and if it can pay for itself, that's even better. I mean, if we weren't playing music, I'd go there eventually anyway, but it'd have to be a vacation, and this makes it much easier to see places.
0: Mm-hmm.
2: So I don't know. I guess those are a couple things. I'm sorry, go ahead.
0: And did you have a favorite place?
2: I can't pick one, I don't think. There's been so many that were so great. I definitely like the northeast stretch mm-hmm. is a good part. I mean, like, Toronto and Montreal and New York and just down the East Coast, even over to Chicago and Detroit. I just really like those spots because I'm very familiar with the West Coast, and they have something in common with the West Coast, I guess, in just culturally and in terms of population density. So... It feels comfortable to go there and do this, and the response is good.
0: Mm-hmm.
2: And all the cities are close together, so it's not like 16-hour drives like we're on right now, you know?
0: Yeah.
2: So,
0: all the way out to Denver. You guys were coming from Wisconsin, right?
2: Yeah.
0: All right. And if Marika had some words, you know, about the favorite thing she likes about doing the music?
2: Okay, yeah, just a second.
0: Thanks.
5: Hey, what's up?
0: Hey, just wondering, what's your favorite part about doing this type of music, whether it's performing, touring, putting the album together?
5: Oh, of being in these tapes?
0: Mm-hmm.
5: Well, I think my favorite part of doing anything creative that you put out there is that you're spending time thinking about things that you like versus things that you're kind of like making sort of like a signal or a beam for other people that do things that you also like, you know? So it's like extremely positive to do that in your life, I think, versus spending time thinking of all the things you don't like and you don't want to be part of.
1: you know, so it's almost, like, necessary for me in that way. But I don't know, like, all of it. There's not one part I like more. I like performing. Sometimes I get kind of antsy writing songs. I really hate recording. But, yeah, I think performing is the best.
0: Why do you hate recording?
1: Oh, no, I love performing.
0: Oh, you love recording.
1: Hate recording.
0: Okay. And
1: yeah.
0: One more last question. Why did you choose the name Sticky Buttons for your album?
1: Oh, well, we were really having a hard time thinking of an album name because everything we came up with has a problem. And then we have, like, I have two of these sequencers, and one has a sticker on it that says We Never Sleep, mm-hmm. and one on it has a sticker on it that says Sticky Buttons, because it, in fact, has very sticky buttons. And so we thought that it was, like, kind of cute, and it, like, referred to our gear, and... I don't know, it just sounded funny. It kind of sounded like Stinky Butt or something, too. I think that's the reason.
0: Okay.
1: Wait, was there any other reasons we thought Sticky Buttons? I thought there was, like, three layers. Oh, that's right. Yes, it alludes to our sound, which is, like, hardware made with, like, sometimes, like, it sounds like maybe the button got stuck or something.
0: Nice.
1: Yeah.
0: Nice. That yeah. is awesome. And those are all the questions I have for the record.
1: Great.
0: Marika, one more thing, though. How old are both of you?
1: Greg just turned 27, and I'm 26. I'm turning 27 this year.
0: Wow. Happy birthday to both of you.
1: Thanks.
0: Awesome. Thank you so much, both of you. I
1: yeah.
0: do appreciate it. And if you want to
1: get
0: some.
1: Thanks so much, Chris.
0: Yeah, thank you. And good luck in Denver and everything.
1: Okay, cool.
0: Okay, thanks to Greg, too.
1: Okay, cool. Bye.
0: Okay, bye-bye.

0: For my family. For lost troops to see. For my family.
1: And like flame.
0: Troops to see.
1: You feel pain.
0: Fantasy.

0: manifest my dream.
1: The right call for my family, for lost troops, for my family.
0: Hawk chops need to come.
1: I wish a Cherokee ride to paint the White House red and black.
0: Matter of fact, Jack of Manhattan stored the tree. Mainland and that's what happened when the unkind came.
1: We played the foul play.
0: The land in the name of all. Who catch the consequence with system for all.

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cotton. 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

0: All right, get ready to move, because today we are diving deep into the Baba Bowie.
1: Oh, yeah, this Baba Bowie thing.
0: And it is.
1: It's more than just a dance craze. This thing is really bubbling up.
0: Yeah, and it's interesting. We've got sources here with concept, outlines, music ideas, even some basic dance moves. It's like we're getting a sneak peek behind the curtain before the show even starts.
1: It really is.
0: But, you know, the big question is this going to actually take off? Will we see this all over the place? And what does Gary Delabat have to do with any of this?
1: Well, let's unpack it.
0: Okay, let's do it.
1: First things first, the dance.
0: Yeah.
1: It's this wild fusion of Bollywood samba and voguing.
0: Okay.
1: And it's not just like they mashed them all together. They've really taken like the heart of each one.
0: Yeah.
1: The storytelling you see in Bollywood, the energy of samba, and then those striking poses from voguing. And somehow they've woven it all together into something totally new.
0: I'm trying to picture this in my head. How does that actually like play out in the dance moves?
1: So you've got these sweeping cinema arms, which is classic Bollywood.
0: Oh, yeah. Big movements.
1: Big expressive arm movements. Like you're setting up a dramatic scene.
0: Okay, see.
1: And all of a sudden, bam, you shift into sway and samba.
0: Okay.
1: And now you've got the quick steps and the rhythm from Brazil. And just when you think you've got it, it's like strike and hold, which comes straight from voguing. And you're just freezing in these really strong poses.
0: Wow. It's like a dance journey around the world in just a few moves. It's a lot to process.
1: It is. But the thing is, each piece of it feels so intentional. You know, it's not just random moves thrown in there.
0: It's called very carefully.
1: They've really thought about how these styles can work together to make something that's both familiar and completely new at the same time.
0: Okay, but I got to ask about the name Baba Bowie. I mean, I can't help but think of somebody with a very similar nickname.
1: You are absolutely right.
0: Gary Delabat, Baba Bowie.
1: Yes, it's a nod to him, and it's hilarious to think that this potential global dance craze might all come back to a radio show prank that went viral.
0: That's amazing.
1: But it's also a good reminder that inspiration can come from anywhere.
0: I love it. It adds a whole other level of fun to it. But we've got these dance moves. What about the music? You can't have a global dance craze without some killer tunes.
1: Absolutely not. And from what we're seeing, they've got that part covered too.
0: Okay. Lay it on me. What are we listening to here?
1: We're looking at three Baba Bowie-inspired tracks. Sway Like a Star, Bounce and Flow, and Strike the Pose. And each one seems to capture a different side of the dance.
0: Okay, okay, I like it.
1: So Sway Like a Star is described as Bollywood pop.
0: Okay.
1: I think you know those big melodies, traditional Indian instruments mixed with modern pop beats.
0: Yeah.
1: It's all about that dramatic feel, just like those sweeping cinema arms.
0: Makes sense.
1: Then you've got Bounce and Flow, which is a mix of samba and reggaeton.
0: Ooh.
1: Pure energy. Imagine those vibrant samba drums mixed with that irresistible reggaeton bass line. They can't not move to that.
0: You can't. And then there's Strike the Pose. And this one's our electro vogue anthem, all attitude and confidence with those sharp electronic beats and dramatic drops.
1: I'm getting chills just thinking about it.
0: It fits perfectly with those fierce strike and hold poses.
1: So I've got Bollywood pop, summer reggaeton, and electro vogue.
0: It's like they've created the soundtrack to a global dance party.
1: They really have, but will it actually catch on? Like, what makes a dance go viral?
0: That's the million-dollar question, isn't it?
1: It is.
0: I think there are a few key things you need. Simple, catchy moves that anyone can do. Music that gets stuck in your head.
1: Okay.
0: And something special, something original or fun that helps it stand out, you know? Think back to dances like the Macarena or Gangnam Style.
1: Oh, yeah.
0: They had all of that.
1: Simple, catchy, and just fun to do.
0: Exactly.
1: So does the Baba Bowie have what it takes?
0: From what we're seeing, I think it has a pretty good shot.
1: Okay.
0: The moves are cool and engaging, but not too complicated.
1: The music is catchy and diverse, you know, it appeals to lots of different tastes.
0: It does, yeah.
1: And don't forget about that Gary Delabat connection.
0: The Baba Bowie.
1: That unexpected origin story adds a whole layer of intrigue and humor that could really grab people's attention.
0: And you know what else I noticed in the source material is that they actually encourage people to learn it, share it online, and even add their own cultural twists.
1: Oh, yeah.
0: It's like they're inviting the whole world to participate in this and make the Baba Bowie their own.
1: Exactly. That's what it's all about, creating a sense of community.
0: Yeah.
1: They're not just presenting a finished thing.
0: Yeah.
1: You know, they're saying, hey, be a part of this. Add your own style, your own perspective.
0: So it's like this open invitation.
1: It is. And that's a powerful way to build a global movement.
0: I'm already picturing people all over the world putting their own spin on the Baba Boey. I mean, we could see fusions with traditional dances.
1: Yes.
0: Regional variations. I mean, all kinds of creative interpretations.
2: Yeah.
1: I mean, imagine Baba Boey with flamenco or hip hop or even traditional Chinese dance. The possibilities are endless.
0: That's pretty cool.
1: It really is. And that's what makes all of this so exciting. You know, it's not just a dance. It's a platform for cultural exchange, a celebration of diversity and creativity.
0: It really is. Okay, so we've got these descriptions of the moves, but I'm curious, can we walk through them, like step by step, and really try to get a feel for what it's actually like to do the Baba Boey?
1: Let's do it.
0: Okay.
1: So imagine you're on a dance floor, ready for this global adventure. The music starts pumping, and it's time for those sweeping cinema arms, you know? Feel that drama, that energy, as you extend your arms outward.
0: Okay, hold on. I'm picturing it.
1: Yeah.
0: But what about the footwork? What am I doing with my feet while I'm doing all this with my arms?
1: That's a great question.
0: Yeah.
1: You know, the source material doesn't really say anything specific about the footwork for this part. So I imagine it's more about finding your grounding, you know, feeling that energy throughout your whole body.
0: Yep.
1: Maybe a slight sway just to keep the energy flowing.
0: So it's like setting the stage.
1: Exactly. Yeah. Creating that sense of anticipation and drama.
0: So what's next?
1: All right. Now we're sliding into the sway and samba.
0: Okay.
1: This is where those Brazilian rhythms come in. You know, it's all about quick steps, fluid hip movements,
0: yeah,
1: and playful energy that you just can't resist.
0: That's all like classic samba steps.
1: Exactly. Those toe taps and that bounce in the knees. Yeah.
0: Okay. I'm picturing it.
1: You got it.
0: And what about the arms during this? Am I still holding them out in those big poses, or am I switching it up?
1: Oh, this is where you can really add your own personality.
0: Okay.
1: Maybe some rhythmic arm movements that go with your steps, or even a little bit of that samba shoulder shimmy.
0: I'm starting to feel it now. I can almost hear the music and that energy.
1: I know, it's contagious.
0: Okay, so we've got the Bollywood drama, we've got the samba energy. What's the big finish?
1: Now we're channeling our inner Vogue stars with the strike and hold.
0: Right.
1: Sharp, powerful poses, striking silhouettes. And that undeniable confidence radiating out from every move.
0: Like, what am I doing? What does this look like?
1: Imagine you're extending one arm diagonally up.
0: Okay.
1: Put your other hand on your hip. Hold that pose with total conviction.
0: Wait, so I'm freezing in this pose?
1: You are.
0: For how long?
1: Well, the sources describe it as a 2-beat hold. So you strike the pose.
0: Uh-huh.
1: You feel your body lock in.
0: Okay.
1: Hold it for 2 beats, and then you smoothly transition to the other side and mirror the pose.
0: Oh, okay. I'm getting chills just thinking about it. That is such a powerful way to end it.
1: It is.
0: It's like a statement.
1: It is. It's like you're saying, this is me.
0: Yeah.
1: This is who I am.
0: But wait, there's one more move, right? The Baba Boey bounce.
1: Oh, yeah. That's the fun part.
0: I'm picturing Gary Delabate right now.
1: Right?
0: Like on the Howard Stern show.
1: That's it. It's all about injecting some fun and lightheartedness into the mix.
0: I like it.
1: It's described as a simple jump on both feet.
0: Okay.
1: Arms swinging back and forth. Maybe even a little cheeky grin on your face.
0: That's great.
1: It's a reminder that at its core, the Baba Boey is about joy, expression, and just having a good time.
0: I love it. It's like that little bit of absurdity that makes the whole thing so endearing.
1: It ties it all together.
0: But honestly, after visualizing all that, Ike, I really want to see it in action.
1: Me too.
0: Like, I want to see what it actually looks like when all those pieces come together.
1: Well, luckily for us, our sources also include some basic dance combinations that put these moves all together.
0: Oh, perfect.
1: Want to try visualizing those?
0: Yeah, let's see this Baba Boey magic unfold.
1: All right, so picture this. We're starting with those sweeping cinema arms, setting the stage with that Bollywood grandeur.
0: Okay.
1: Then, bam, we transition into the sway and samba. Quick steps, fluid hips for a good 8 counts.
0: Okay, keep going.
1: And just to spice things up, let's toss in a couple of those playful samba shoulder shimmies.
0: All right, I like it. I'm with you.
1: And for the big finish, we hit those strike and hold poses, holding each one for those 2 crucial beats, you know, channeling that voguing confidence and power. And just for kicks, let's throw in a Baba Boey bounce right before we freeze in that last pose.
0: Stop. I can practically see it now. It's like a whole story playing out through movement. You've got the drama, the energy, the playfulness. It's all there. I totally get why this dance is captivating people.
1: It's amazing how they've mixed all these different styles into one cohesive thing.
0: Is.
1: It's a testament to creativity and the endless possibilities of cultural fusion.
0: I couldn't agree more, but you know what? After all this visualizing, I'm even more curious about the music.
1: Yeah.
0: I want to hear these songs, feel the rhythms, and really see how they bring the Baba Bowie to life.
1: Me too. Well, luckily for us, we've got some snippets of those proposed Baba Bowie tracks to play.
0: Let's do it. Bring on the music.
1: All right, here we go. Welcome back to our Baba Bowie deep dive.
0: You know, just talking about this dance makes me want to get up and move.
1: It really does have that infectious energy, doesn't it?
0: No.
1: And speaking of energy, let's get back to the music.
0: Yes. Let's hear it.
1: We talked about those three Baba Bowie-inspired songs earlier, but let's really explore how they work with the dance.
0: Okay, I'm ready. Give me that global dance party soundtrack.
1: All right, let's start with Sway Like a Star, that Bollywood pop fusion.
0: Okay.
1: Imagine those soaring vocals. The mix of traditional Indian instruments like sitars and tablas with those modern pop beats.
0: I could hear it.
1: It's perfect for those sweeping cinema arms, don't you think?
0: Oh, I'm picturing it now, those big dramatic arm movements. And then you hear the lyrics, sway like a star, light up the floor.
1: Yeah.
0: Like the music is telling you to embrace that Bollywood feel.
1: It really is a beautiful pairing of sound and movement. The music lifts the dance and the dance gives the music a visual story.
0: I like that.
1: Now let's switch gears to Bounce and Flow, that samba reggaeton mix.
0: Okay.
1: Imagine those driving samba drums, those reggaeton bass lines pulsing through you as you're doing the sway and samba steps.
0: Oh man, I can feel my hips moving already. It's that irresistible Latin rhythm.
1: Right. And the lyrics bounce and flow, feel the beat ignite. It's like they're telling you to just lose yourself in the rhythm.
0: Yeah, yeah, like a call to action.
1: Exactly. Like the music is fueling that energy, pushing you to move.
0: I love it.
1: And then there's Strike the Pose, our electro vogue anthem.
0: Ooh, yes.
1: Imagine those sharp electronic beats, those dramatic drops hitting right as you do those powerful strike and hold poses.
0: Chills. Literal chills. This one feels like walking a runway, commanding attention with every move.
1: You got it. And the lyrics, strike the pose, let the rhythm take control. They capture that whole voguing attitude.
0: The confidence, the power.
1: Exactly. Like the music is giving you an extra boost of confidence to really nail those poses.
0: Each song really adds a unique dimension to the Baba Bowie.
1: They do. It's not just background music.
0: No.
1: It's like the music is a partner in the dance.
0: It enhances the moves, the emotion.
1: And it's interesting how they picked genres that reflect the global influences of the dance.
0: Oh, yeah, definitely.
1: Bollywood, samba, voguing, reggaeton. It's a real mix of sounds and cultures.
0: Speaking of global influences, we've talked about the individual dance elements and the music, but I'm curious about the bigger picture.
1: Okay.
0: You know, the source material hints at the Baba Bowie becoming a global movement.
1: Yeah, with dance classes, competitions, even online challenges.
0: That's a lot. What do you think about that?
1: It's exciting to think about, isn't it? Imagine Baba Bowie dance studios popping up everywhere, offering classes for everyone, beginners to pros.
0: Yeah, and those competitions, I could see it now, these big routines, amazing costumes, and dancers from all over showing off their unique styles.
1: It would be incredible, right? A real platform for cultural exchange.
0: Totally. Dancers could bring in elements from their own traditional dances, pushing the boundaries of the Baba Bowie and creating something really special.
1: Absolutely. And then you've got the online world.
0: Oh, yeah. Social media.
1: Imagine Baba Bowie challenges taking over.
0: That'd be huge.
1: People of all ages, all backgrounds, sharing their moves, connecting with each other, and contributing to this global phenomenon.
0: It's exciting to think about, but are there any downsides?
1: Well, of course.
0: Yeah.
1: I mean, with any cultural fusion, there's always the risk of appropriation.
0: Yeah, it's a valid concern.
1: As the Baba Bowie spreads, we have to make sure its origins and the cultures it came from are respected.
0: It has to be about appreciation, not exploitation.
1: Exactly.
0: We need to make sure the dance's popularity doesn't harm the cultures it's drawing from.
1: Right. And there's also the challenge of keeping the dance's core identity as it evolves.
0: Oh, that's a good point.
1: How do we make sure the Baba Bowie stays true to itself while allowing for individual expression and creativity?
0: That is a tricky balance.
1: It is. But I think open dialogue is key, you know? Education and a genuine desire to honor the cultures that have shaped it.
0: And acknowledging that cultural exchange goes both ways.
1: Yes.
0: It's not just about taking elements from other cultures.
1: It's about how those cultures might change and shape the dance in new ways.
0: So it's really about embracing that evolution.
1: Exactly. Culture is always changing and growing through these interactions.
0: I like that. It's not static.
1: No, not at all. And you know, it makes me wonder, will this have staying power?
0: Yeah, will it be around for a while or will it fade away like so many other viral trends?
1: That's the big question. We've seen so many dance crazes come and go.
0: Right.
1: But there's something about the Baba Bowie that feels different.
0: I think so too.
1: It's got that unique blend of cultural influences, the energy, and that message of unity and self-expression.
0: That's a powerful combination.
1: It is, but in the end, it's up to the people, the dancers, the communities to decide if the Baba Bowie becomes a lasting part of the dance world.
0: Well, I'm definitely on board. I think this is just the beginning of something truly special.
1: You too.
0: But before we wrap up, I want to go back to the dance moves for a second.
1: Okay.
0: We visualized them earlier, but I'm wondering if we can go even deeper into the feeling, the actual experience of moving our bodies to the Baba Bowie.
1: I love that idea. Let's close our eyes and really embody this dance.
0: Okay, I'm ready. Take me there.
1: Imagine the music starting. You feel that first beat, and you extend your arms out in those sweeping cinema arms.
0: I'm picturing it.
1: Feel that expansiveness, the drama unfolding as you move your arms.
0: Yeah.
1: What emotions come up for you?
0: I feel powerful, like I'm in control, telling a story with every move, but there's also a gracefulness to it.
1: Beautiful. Now the music changes. Those samba rhythms kick in.
0: Okay.
1: You move into sway and samba. Feel the ground beneath your feet, the bounce in your knees, the sway of your hips.
0: I can feel it.
1: What are you feeling?
0: It's pure joy. My feet feel light. My hips are loose. And I can't help but smile. The energy is contagious.
1: Hold on to that feeling. Now the music builds, the tempo picks up, and you get ready for those strike and hold poses.
0: Okay.
1: Feel that energy in your core, the power as you extend your arm upward, locking your body into that silhouette. What's going through your mind?
0: I feel strong, confident, in control, like I'm owning my space, but there's also a vulnerability to it.
1: It's amazing how such a simple movement can bring up such complex emotions.
0: It really is.
1: And don't forget that Baba Bowie bounce. Imagine that moment of playfulness.
0: I love that part.
1: That cheeky grin breaking through. It's a reminder that even with all the drama and power, the Baba Bowie is about having fun.
0: It's a perfect contrast.
1: Now step back from that visualization. What stays with you?
0: It's a feeling of freedom, of connecting with something bigger than myself. I feel energized and inspired to move, to create, to express myself.
1: And that's the magic of the Baba Bowie. It's a dance that goes beyond the physical. It's a journey of self-discovery, cultural exploration, and pure joy.
0: Welcome back to the Deep Dive.
1: I'm still feeling that Baba Bowie energy after our last segment. It's amazing how powerful a dance can be, isn't it?
0: You know, it really is. It's got me thinking, we've explored the moves, the music, the global potential. But what about the people behind it all? Like, who are the masterminds behind this Baba Bowie phenomenon?
1: That's a great question. Unfortunately, our sources don't really tell us much about the creators themselves.
0: Yeah, that's true.
1: But I guess we can speculate a little, can't we?
0: Absolutely.
1: Yeah.
0: Let's play detective for a minute. Based on what we know about the Baba Bowie, the fusion of styles, the emphasis on global participation, I'm picturing a really diverse and passionate group of people.
1: Oh, yeah, definitely. I'm seeing choreographers, musicians, and cultural ambassadors all working together.
0: Yeah.
1: With this vision of creating a dance that breaks down borders and unites people.
0: Through movement, yeah.
1: Exactly. It's like they've tapped into something universal.
0: That desire to connect.
1: Yeah, and express yourself, you know.
0: And find joy.
1: And the fact that they've embraced the Baba Bowie connection, that quirky element, it tells me they don't take themselves too seriously.
0: Oh, yeah, there's definitely a sense of humor there.
1: There is. It's a blend of passion and playfulness that makes it so appealing.
0: So relatable.
1: Yes.
0: Okay, but let's shift gears for a moment. We've talked about all the positive potential, but every big movement faces challenges, right?
1: Oh, for sure.
0: What are some of the things that Baba Bowie might run into?
1: Well, one of the biggest challenges, like we mentioned before, is cultural appropriation.
0: Right, making sure it's done respectfully.
1: Exactly. As it grows, it's crucial to make sure the cultures it's inspired by are represented authentically.

0: solution. Another challenge is maintaining the Baba Boey's identity as it spreads all over the world.
1: Right. How do you make sure it stays true to itself while also allowing for individual expression and creativity?
0: Yeah, because you want people to make it their own, but not lose that core essence.
1: It's a tough one. It's like trying to walk a tightrope, you know?
2: Yeah.
1: Preserving the original vision while embracing all those changes that come with global adoption.
0: What do you think is the key to doing that?
1: I think a big part of it is fostering a sense of ownership within the community. You know, it's not about dictating how it should be done, but creating a space where people feel empowered to add their own flair.
0: While still respecting the fundamentals.
1: Yeah. Exactly. You need clear guidelines that honor the dance's origins.
0: Right, right.
1: But also encourage creative exploration.
0: And that open dialogue and collaboration is crucial, isn't it?
1: Oh, absolutely. It's about creating a culture of respect, understanding, and shared responsibility for the dance's future.
0: Okay, so all this talk about global movements and challenges makes me wonder, what does success look like for the Baba Boey?
1: That's a good question.
0: Is it about going viral?
1: Yeah.
0: Or making a lot of money? Or is it something more than that?
1: I think true success would be to see it become a sustainable and inclusive community.
0: A global community where anyone can join.
1: Yeah, a place where people from all walks of life feel welcome to participate, learn, share their own expressions.
0: And connect with each other through their love of dance.
1: Imagine Baba Boey festivals bringing dancers from all over the world together.
0: I like that.
1: Workshops teaching it to new generations, online platforms for collaboration and exchange. It's about building something that lasts.
0: More than just a trend.
1: Creating a real legacy that goes beyond fame and fortune.
0: A legacy of community, cultural understanding, and creative expression.
1: Yes. Something that has a real impact on people's lives.
0: You know, wouldn't it be amazing if the Baba Boey, which started from a silly radio prank,
1: right,
0: became a symbol of unity and cultural celebration in a world that often feels so divided?
1: That would be incredible. It just goes to show that sometimes the most unexpected things can spark the most meaningful movements.
0: And it all comes back to that playfulness, that willingness to find joy in the unexpected.
1: Exactly. It's what makes the Baba Boey so infectious, so inspiring.
0: Well, after this deep dive, I'm convinced that the Baba Boey is more than just a dance.
1: It is.
0: It's a cultural phenomenon with the power to connect us, inspire us, and remind us of the power of creativity and human connection.
1: It's a dance that encourages us to move, to open our minds, and to embrace the world with a sense of joy and wonder.
0: And who knows, maybe it's exactly what we need to bring a little more light and laughter into the world.
1: I think so too.
0: So to all our listeners out there, we encourage you to check out the Baba Boey, learn the moves, feel the music, and add your own unique spark to this global dance party.
1: It's true. You might just be the one to take the Baba Boey to the next level.
0: That's a wrap on our Baba Boey deep dive. Thanks for joining us.

One man was tasered for refusing to be fingerprinted. A jaywalker tasered as handcuffs were put on him. A drunk teenager passed out in an abandoned car. A 15-year-old boy during a strip search.

Baywatch.

hear about officers who've been through training and then they get to the field and then their training officer says, forget about what you

in the veins. Pixel shadows dripping digital rain. Bill bright, fading to the code. Synth screams loud, we carry the load. Avatar shifts, traps in the frame. Binary ghost, chant the game's dark name. Jump the server, crash the frostbite lane. Echoes boom, where the nulls remain. Respawn, reload, the rhythm won't stop. Glitch hands claw, at the roof of the plot. Flicker screens, red eyes in the fog. This funk's alive, it's a rogue monolith log. Roblox 5, thunk in the veins. Pixel shadows dripping digital rain.

0: Good morning and welcome to the First Unitarian Universalist Church of Austin. I'm sounding kind of sissy. I'll try not to hiss at you anymore. We are a spiritual and spirited community dedicated to the free and responsible search for truth and meaning. We're very glad you're here. We come from a long heritage of teaching that there's a spark of the divine in everyone. And so in the spirit of that heritage, I ask that you turn to the people to your right and left and welcome them here. And if you're watching on the live stream, if you have comments, greet one another in the comments.
1: Please join me in our words for lighting the chalice. This is the flame we hold in our hearts as we strive for justice for everyone. This is the light we shine upon systems of oppression until they are no more. This is the warmth that we share with one another as our struggle becomes our salvation. Our call to worship today is from our transcendentalist forebearer, Ralph Waldo Emerson. To laugh often and much, to win the respect of intelligent people and the affection of children, to earn the appreciation of honest critics and endure the betrayal of false friends, to appreciate beauty, to find the best in others, to leave the world a little better, whether a healthy child, a garden patch, or a redeemed social condition. To know even one life has breathed easier because you have lived, this is the meaning of success.
0: This congregation wrote its own mission statement, and we wrote it on the wall, and we say it together every Sunday. If you will say it with me, that would be wonderful. Together, we nourish souls, transform lives, and do justice to build the beloved community. For our moment for beloved community, I wanted to read you this about a package left on a doorstep. This package has been sitting outside my house for days now. Why? Because we're black? And yes, I'll explain. UPS mistakenly delivered this package to the wrong house. The address on the package is for a house just a block over, so we're waiting for UPS to pick up the package and deliver it to the right house. But Sean, why wouldn't you be a decent person and just take the package to your neighbor? Or better yet, you have teenage sons. Send one of them. That's the perk of having teenagers, free menial labor. The answer is because we're black. And it's extremely unsafe to send our boys to the home of any family that we don't know in this predominantly white neighborhood. Why? Because there's a realistic chance that one of my neighbors will see my boy as a threat and call the police or even pull a gun. And if you think I'm being ridiculous or paranoid, Google Brennan Walker, a 14-year-old black boy who earlier this month missed the bus and tried to walk to school. He got lost and approached a house to ask for directions. The owners of this home were convinced that this 14-year-old boy had come to kill them in broad daylight, causing the husband to pull out his gun and open fire on the fleeing boy. That is why this package will be sitting on my porch until UPS retrieves it, because I can't trust that my white neighbors won't see me, a Harvard-educated lawyer, or my 14-year-old honor student son, as a roaming homicidal maniac. This is what it's like to be black in post-racial America.
2: Good morning. What you are seeing behind me over here is our church's story walk. This story walk leads you from the southwest corner of the church all the way back through the garden.

0: in over to the playground. So after church, if you want to go check it out, you can see this story that we are about to read today. This is my favorite Halloween story, and I think it has a lot in common with our Unitarian Universalist beliefs and the values we hold at this church. So I hope you will enjoy it, and I hope you will say whoosh along with me every time I say it. Room on the Broom by Julia Donaldson and Axel Scheffler. The witch had a cat and a hat that was black and long ginger hair in a braid down her back. How the cat purred and how the witch grinned as they sat on their broomstick and flew through the wind. But how the witch wailed and how the cat spat when the wind blew so wildly it blew off her hat. "Down!" cried the witch, and they flew to the ground. They searched for the hat, but no hat could be found. Then out of the bushes, on thundering paws, there bounded a dog with the hat in his jaws. He dropped it politely, then eagerly said, as the witch pulled the hat firmly down on her head, "I am a dog, as keen as can be. Is there room on the broom for a dog like me?" "Yes," cried the witch, and the dog clambered on. The witch tapped the broomstick and, say it with me, whoosh, they were gone. Over the fields and the forests they flew. The dog wagged his tail and the stormy wind blew. The witch laughed out loud and held on to her hat, but away blew the bow from her braid, just like that. "Down!" cried the witch, and they flew to the ground. They searched for the bow, but no bow could be found. Then out from a tree, with an ear-splitting shriek, there flapped a green bird with the bow in her beak. She dropped it politely and bent her head low, then said, as the witch tied her braid in the bow, "I am a bird as green as can be. Is there room on the broom for a bird like me?" "Yes," cried the witch, so the bird fluttered on. The witch tapped the broomstick, and whoosh, they were gone. Over the reeds and the rivers they flew. The bird shrieked with glee, and the stormy wind blew. They shot through the sky to the back of beyond. The witch clutched her bow, but let go of her wand. "Down!" cried the witch, and they flew to the ground. They searched for the wand, but no wand could be found. Then all of a sudden, from out of a pond, leaped a dripping wet frog with a dripping wet wand. He dropped it politely, then said with a croak, as the witch dried the wand on a fold of her cloak, "I am a frog, as clean as can be. Is there room on the broom for a frog like me?" "Yes," said the witch. So the frog bounded on. The witch tapped the broomstick, and whoosh, they were gone. Over the moors and the mountains they flew. The frog jumped for joy, and the broom snapped in two. Down fell the cat and the dog and the frog. Down they went tumbling into a bog. The witch's half-broomstick flew into a cloud, and the witch heard a roar that was scary and loud. "I am a dragon, as mean as can be, and witch with French fries tastes delicious to me."
1: "No," cried the witch, flying higher and higher. The dragon flew after her, breathing out fire.
0: "Help," cried the witch, flying down to the ground. She looked all around, but no help could be found. The dragon drew near with a glint in his eyes and said, "Just this once, I'll have witch without fries." But just as he planned to begin on his feast, from out of a ditch rose a horrible beast. It was tall, dark, and sticky, and feathered, and furred. It had four frightful heads. It had wings like a bird. And its terrible voice, when it started to speak, was a yowl and a growl and a croak and a shriek.
1: It dripped and it squelched as it strode from the ditch, and it said to the dragon, "Buzz off! That's my witch!" The dragon drew back, and he started to shake.
2: "Oh, I'm sorry," he spluttered. "I made a mistake. It's nice to have met you, but now I must fly."
1: And he spread out his wings and was off through the sky. Then down flew the bird, and down jumped the frog. Down climbed the cat, and phew, said the dog. "And thank you, oh, thank you," the grateful witch cried. "Without you, I'd be in that dragon's inside." Then she filled up her cauldron and said with a grin, "Find something, everyone. Throw something in." So the frog found a lily, the cat found a cone, the bird found a twig, and the dog found a bone. They threw them all in, and the witch stirred them well. And while she was stirring, she muttered a spell. "Iggity, ziggity, zaggity, zoom!" Then out rose a truly magnificent broom, with seats for the witch and the cat and the dog, a nest for the bird, and a pool for the frog. "Yes," cried the witch, and they all clambered on. The witch tapped the broomstick, and whoosh, they were gone.

0: As it is Halloween, a reading by Byron Ballard, a North Carolina teacher, folklorist, and author, is a prayer for the dead. You have come to the end of this pathway, in a journey to which we bear witness. You have come to the end of a pathway that is barred with a gate and a door. May this door open swiftly and silently. May this gate give you a moment's grace in which to rest your spirit before you venture through. We stand here with you as your companions, as your family, for you are beloved. But for now, we must remain here. We cannot go with you to this old land. Not yet. For you will see the ancestors. You will see the beloved dead. You will walk among the divine beings that guide and nurture us all. You go to dwell in the lands of summer and of apples, where we dance forever youthful, forever free. We can hear the music in the mist, the drums that echo our sad hearts. We can see your bright eyes and your smile. And so we open the gate. We push back the door. We hold the gate open. We glance through the doorway, and with love and grief and wonder, we watch you walk through. Hail the traveler, all those remembered in love, in honor. Live on. Farewell, O best loved. O fairest, farewell.
1: Now let there be a time of meditation and prayer where we think of our ancestors, biological and chosen, where we think of those beloved dead. And I will say the name of Lynn Xavier, who died this week from lung cancer. You're welcome to say the names of your dead out loud if you would like to. Bring them into the room. As we continue in an attitude of meditation, you're invited to light candles either now or any time during the rest of the service so that not too many of us bunch up at the candles. Candles of joy or sorrow, hope, remembrance, or determination.

0: May we find wisdom in the silence. I'm going to start this sermon by reading you a piece that I wrote. I think it's in a book called, did I say that out loud? I remember Boo at the UU. Cool night, velvet dark. Pushing your way through spider webs to get through the front door of the church, you're greeted by comfortingly scary witches and pirates, wizards, cats, and monsters of all shapes and sizes. The big room is filled with fishing games, a spinning game, letting you take your chances on gains or losses. And the basement becomes the tunnel of terror. I have no idea what's down there because just the name gives me the heebie-jeebies. The psychic surgery room and the fortune teller and the spells and potions are down the hall in the classrooms. Most years I was the fortune teller because my aunt, the Episcopal priest psychiatrist, taught me to read palms and tarot cards when I was a teenager. One year, though, I was put in charge of spells and potions. I gathered my materials. Amazon rainwater, rainbow juice, liquid sunlight, herbal teas in various colors, wizard spit, honey water, dragon's blood, eyes of newt, sprinkles, vampire blood, chocolate syrup, alchemist's gold, caramel syrup, and various shades of powdered jello and pop rocks that would make a potion bubble and fizz. I was dressed up. All my materials were laid out. I had helpers dressed as wizards, and we were ready. The doors opened, and parents and kids came in asking for potions. "What do you want it for?" I asked. Usually, it took them a long time to answer that, and I was mystified as to why someone would come in to ask for a potion when they didn't know what they wanted it for. Did they simply crave a passing experience? A sweet drink? This was magic we were talking about. It should be taken seriously. They rose to the occasion. I went to a liquid sunlight tea as I spoke. After giving it the final stir with a tiny wand, coffee stirrer, I handed it to one of the wizards who muttered over it for a moment and then delivered it with a flourish to the child. "I want to be a fairy princess. I have newt, bat drops, alchemist's gold, and fizzy pop rocks and wizard's bit." "Ew," she said, but drank it down. One dad said, "I want courage." "Well, what would you have done?" "Dragon's blood with jello and pop rocks. It was awful looking." He drank it down. I think he already had courage. People complained about how awful some of the potions tasted. "What do you want?" I asked with what I hoped was charm. "Cheap grace? Pretty magic? If you want something badly enough, you may have to do something scary or drink something yucky. Sometimes you get liquid sunlight with sprinkles, but other times it's V8 with blue jello and pop rocks." What happened next was that I was never asked to do the potions. Again. The next year, all the potions tasted good, and people didn't even have to pony up with what they wanted to have happen in their lives. This makes me think of people who describe Mother Nature as sweet and nurturing, taking care of all the little creatures with a warm cinnamon-scented hand. Or those who say they just knew there had to be a God when they saw the dolphin swimming at sunset. I don't know how ignoring the tough side of nature will help a person through the things church is supposed to help with. Or how a dolphin swimming at sunset faith will sustain a person through the rough changes that get slung into his or her life like ninja throwing stars. Maybe I went too far with the V8 and pop rocks. Usually I'm a very nice minister, but I wouldn't be doing my job if I pretended that our faith wasn't demanding, that the right relationship was easy, or that facing change is a pleasant walk on the beach. Growing asks a lot of us. It takes courage, determination, spiritual practice, strong partnership, And the knowledge that life can be difficult even when you're doing exactly the right thing. Various potions have helped along the way. Love mixed with patience, effort, longing, and peace. Liquid sunlight, green jello, lizard tongue, and wizard's. So, in our story, for all ages, there was room on a broom for everyone. But after the incident with the dragon, when everyone had pulled together to do something hard, that community got stronger. And the broom turned into some magical element where there was a good place for everybody. Not everybody would want to sit in a pond, but the frog did. Not everybody would want to sit in a pokey nest, but the bird did. And I think that's how community grows, when you can make room on the broom of the church for everybody. Because we have such a mixture of folks in some way, gay people and straight people. We've got cis people and trans people. We've got astrologers and astronomers, and they might even sit next to each other in the pew. We have to make room for everybody, and one of the ways that you make room for people is not with the golden rule. What's the golden rule? It's I do unto you as I would have you do unto me. But a better rule is the platinum rule, which is I do unto you as you would have me do unto you. Know what I mean? Because sometimes what I want and need is not what you want and need. You might live with somebody who likes to be hovered over when they're sick. Or you might live with somebody who likes to be left alone when they're sick. And if you're a person who likes to be hovered over and you're with a person who likes to be left alone, if you hover over them, they're going to get nothing but annoyed. So you give to them what they would have you give to them. Norman Vincent Peale, the great positive thinker, said, I like strawberries and cream, but when I'm fishing, I'm not going to give strawberries to the fish because that's not what they want. I'm not baiting my hook with strawberries. I like them, but the fish don't like them. So that in a church community, we try to make a place where people can feel like they belong. But that feeling is not the same for everybody. And this is what makes it complicated and difficult. And this is what makes it take love and compassion and attention and communication. Because sometimes you're just not going to know what's going to make a person feel like they belong. A good start is just to smile and say, welcome. That's a good, simple, bottom line. Almost nobody doesn't like that. But some people are really shy. And so when someone is a little too friendly, they might just feel run over with friendliness. Or sometimes people can take all the friendliness you've got. Some people who are introverts want to hire someone to talk for them during coffee hour. It's like, I'm sorry, could you just stand right here next to me and chit-chat with all these people? Because chit-chat is something I don't know the rules of. And so how do you help everyone feel like they belong? Sometimes you just have to say, what helps you feel like you belong in a place? Is it when somebody remembers your name? Or is it when somebody remembers that you like your coffee black? And everybody can feel like they belong when we pay attention. We're going to make mistakes. So if somebody makes a mistake with you and does something that makes you feel not welcome, please stick in here with us. Because it's really important to us that people belong here and that there's room on this church's broom for everybody. Even the frogs.
1: Please join me in our words for extinguishing the chalice. We extinguish this flame, but not the light of truth, the warmth of community, or the fire of commitment. These we hold in our hearts until we are together again.
0: Please sing softly with me if you care to. This is a chant for Halloween. It goes, hoof and horn, all that dies shall be reborn. Corn and grain, all that falls will rise again.

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0: Welcome to Mennonite Girls in a Modern World, where we talk about all things Mennonite. What does it mean to be a Mennonite? And what does it look like to follow Jesus in a world that's constantly changing and in a culture that often doesn't? Join Maria Dick and Melanie Salty as they share stories of God's goodness and faithfulness in ordinary lives and learn to follow Jesus no matter where he leads. On today's episode, I am joined by author Tina Siemens as we begin a series on Mennonite history. After recording this episode, I found myself throughout the week reflecting on the story Tina shares and marveling at how little has really changed in our world. Perhaps we have more in common with our ancestors than we realize, and perhaps their courage and faith will inspire us to stay faithful when life forces us to take a stand. So stay tuned as we get started. Well, I am sitting here with my friend Tina Siemens, who maybe some of you remember from last season. I believe it was episode 45, where Tina and I sat down to discuss Mennonite genealogy. And it was one of those episodes that I just knew that I wanted Tina to come back because she has spent a lot of time studying Mennonite history and the different migrations of the Mennonites. And so it took a little longer than I had planned, Tina, but I am so glad that you were able to join me today and we get to dive into some Mennonite history. So welcome here, Tina.
1: Well, thank you, Maria. I so appreciate the opportunity.

0: And yes, it is truly an amazing gift to be able to share, not just from history from hundreds of years ago, but how it plays a role in our lives today.
1: Well, and one of the things that I get a lot on this podcast, people sending me messages, they will say, your podcast has helped me to connect the dots between how my family is today, how my community is today, and so many more things make sense. And I think that we don't realize how this long and rich tradition in history that we have, the beginning influences us 500 years later. So I think it's important to understand where it all started to be able to go back to the beginning. And so there might be people who are familiar with this history. That's fine. This is a refresher course, but I bet you there's going to be people who have never heard it before. So I'm hoping that today they'll just have a renewed interest in their ancestors and understand what a unique path they chose to do, all because they wanted to follow Jesus.
0: Amen to that. I have a quote that says, we study the past that we may learn how to make the present better.
1: Mm-hmm. Yes.
0: And so much of what has happened in the past, whether it is in our Mennonite culture or other areas in this world, history repeats itself, like you said. And I think if we learn from the past, then we can avoid some of the mistakes that were made and definitely build on that which is positive. Like Menno Simons, our forefather, his favorite Bible verse was out of 1 Corinthians 3:11 that says, no other foundation can be laid than that which is laid, Jesus Christ. And so that is the ultimate purpose of us looking back in the rear view mirror briefly, but then having an outlook through the windshield of our life to make the positive influences that we can be.
1: Well, one of the things that I notice that scripture does is it always calls, in the Old Testament, you see the Israelites, where God saying, remember when, go back into your history, remember when I was faithful to you here, remember when I helped you here. And so looking back is supposed to be this exercise of remembering God's faithfulness. Life has always been difficult, but God has always been faithful. And when you don't see that unless you're looking back.
0: Exactly.
1: I've got a cup of tea here. So Tina, this is a history lesson. I would just love for you to dive in. And I'm going to just drink my tea while you tell us, how do we have this Mennonite history? Where did it all begin? I would love to know more.
0: Well, thank you, Maria. I really appreciate the opportunity. I would like to set the stage by reading a few paragraphs that kind of helps us understand what the environment was. What was the climate of the time? And we're speaking of one particular night that was very influential in the Mennonite movement, and that is the night of January 21st, 1525. I'll read a few paragraphs of the events leading up to this night. And that was the things that were happening all over Europe were planted in the soil of the greater reform taking place throughout all of Europe. People were wearied. The first wave of the bubonic plague had spread throughout Europe between 1348 and 1352 and killed upwards of 60% of the population in some cities. Waves of the disease spread by fleas and rats continued to break out in Europe through the 1800s. Additionally, wars ravaged the people and the lands, causing even more abject poverty and death. The church, closely aligned to the state for 1,500 years and with its own army, had grown corrupt and no longer cared about the poverty or well-being of the people. Hmm. So this was the culprit of what was happening. And it was right around this time where the first printing machine came on the scene. And so people were able to print. It was Martin Luther. He printed the first Bible in 1517. And so he translated the Hebrew Bible, 1534. So he translated the Hebrew Bible into the common spoken languages of the day. So that allowed people to read for the first time their own Bibles and not wait for the priests of the church to read to them. And during this time was also where Wittenberg, Germany, and in Zurich, people were getting restless. They were seeing what was not being done, and that they were now beginning to be able to read for themselves in their own languages what the Bible really said. So this stirred an unrest. And with this unrest, there was a meeting that was held on January 1525 in the home of Felix Mantz's mother. Felix Mantz's mother was a mistress. See, the priests were not able to marry during that time, but they were able to have mistresses. And so Felix Mantz's mother was a very caring mother who wanted the youngsters of the day to be able to study for themselves. And so she allowed her home to be opened, and there was all of this turmoil. There was a week-long meetings that were taking place in the church, and this was on infant baptism. Conrad Grable and Felix Mantz and George Blaurock, they were all youngsters meeting in Felix's mom's home. And this was at the last day of the city council that stood to push for the reforms, such as removing statues from the church and permitting priests to marry. And these reforms, the Zurich City Council stood with Zwingli and his students. But like all energetic and zealous youth, Zwingli's students wanted to carry out the most logical end that Zwingli was willing to take so far, only if Zurich City Council stood with them. So this was really, really a trial. Zwingli wanted to do what was right. He wanted to really bring reform to the general public, but it did not go according to what he wanted. So then the church ruled that they had 1 week to baptize all unbaptized babies, because if a baby was baptized, it then became a taxpayer in the church. And like the saying goes, follow the money. Yes, that was certainly the cause here as well. So they were not baptizing the infants. And so when that meeting came to end on the 21st of January, word came to this small group that were meeting at Felix Mantz's home. And so when they got that news that they had 1 week to baptize all the babies, this was just with everything else going around them, the diseases, the wars, and the uneasiness that the people were feeling, the Christians were feeling, they were just like, we've got to get down on our knees and pray. So this small group in Felix Mantz's mother's house, they knelt and prayed. And when they got up from their prayer time, they knew that things would never be the same again.
1: I'm just going to take a moment to say, I find it so interesting, a couple of things you've already said. One is, it really wasn't one hardship that forced this change. It was like hardship upon hardship upon hardship. And it reminds me of a saying that has been really helpful to me, that people don't embrace reform, or they don't embrace change, unless the pain of staying the same is greater than the pain of changing. And it's like, you have to have all these outside pressures on you before you're like, whoa, we've got to change something. This is not right. And I find that really interesting, especially in our current climate. I'm sure people listening to this are going to find all sorts of parallels. But I'm going to say the second thing I noticed, which is so cool, and I did not know this, they met in a woman's house. Now, I know traditionally women aren't really given seat of honor in church or even in our Mennonite culture sometimes. But that really encourages me to know that even way back then, that a woman simply opening her home was instrumental into this movement. So there's my little observation.
0: There you go. Well, it all began with Erasmus of Rotterdam. He was born, he was a Dutch philosopher, and he was considered one of the greatest scholars of the northern territories in Europe. But he remained in the Catholic Church his whole life, trying to reform the church and its clerical abuses from within. He stated once that when you repent, then one is ready to walk the evangelical life. And upon this new walk, he encouraged to be baptized as adults. Well, that went against the Catholic Church completely. You were supposed to be baptized as a baby so that you would become a taxpayer. When this night happened, and George Blaurock, it is blue coat in High German, George Blaurock. So, so he was known for his blue coats that he wore. And when you go to Europe, you'll see statues with him and his blue coats. But George Blaurock, after they got up from their knees, they said that the die has been cast, that this would mark the night of change. And they rejoiced in their newfound courage of, we've got to be the change. Mm-hmm. So shortly after that, they were out in the streets just preaching and talking about their newfound freedom that they had gotten. When they would be out on the streets preaching the gospel and baptizing other converts, they would be asked by the authorities, why are you doing this? And they said, because Christ has commanded us to do so in Matthew 28 and also in Mark 16, to go out into all the world and preach the gospel. So then George was baptized. And then that same night, that whole group baptized each other. There was no minister present, but Christ was present. The Holy Spirit had been brought upon them, and the Spirit empowered them with boldness to go forth and now give their newfound faith to others. This was in Zurich. Same time in Germany, Martin Luther dared to speak out against the corruption in the church, and his argument was based on the term sola scriptio, meaning scriptures alone. That is what their newfound faith was upon. I know your second question was, what was their core faith? Well, it was based on scriptures alone. And so when Martin Luther did that in Germany, this is also the same time where we now come to our forefather, Menno Simons. And Menno Simons was in the Netherlands, but in Austria and in the Netherlands was the two European countries that had the most Anabaptist persecution in all of Europe. But it was during this time when Menno Simons left the Catholic Church because he was seeing the movement all across Europe and people converting for something much greater they were willing to give their life for. His brother was killed in the streets, and he began to study the Bible for himself. And he said, I can no longer be a part of this leisurely life of a Catholic priest. I've got to go out and preach this gospel. So he, too, then did that. But then there was the Anabaptists, which were Mr. Zwingli. He wanted what these newfound faith people had gotten. But at the same time, he was in the city council and they would not allow him to change. So therefore, while he was under the cloak of, oh, yes, I'm an Anabaptist and I believe this, but his hands were tied in other ways. So he was not as bold as Conrad Grebel and Martin Luther and Menno Simons. So then the whole region was, okay, all of these Anabaptists are under the same. They want still what the church has to offer, but they still don't want. So let's just kill them all.
1: Right.
0: And it was during that time when it was really, really hard. Either you carried the Menas, which was the early name for the followers of Menno Simons. They were called Menas, or an Anabaptist. And so they thought, well, the Menas are more peaceful than the Anabaptists. The Anabaptists are kind of one foot in the Catholic Church and one foot, we want this reform, but we're not willing to give it all.
1: Right.
0: And so 1544 was the year where it really made a turn. It was a guy by the name of John Lexco, and he was a reformed minister. And he was very instrumental in persuading the Countess Anna of Oldenburg to recognize the difference between Anabaptists and the Menas, the followers of Menno Simons. So the first were regarded as revolutionaries and the followers of Menno Simons as peaceful.
1: So if we just take a moment to highlight some of the Mennonites' distinctive beliefs or how they were separate from the Anabaptists. Now, Melanie and I last year tackled three core beliefs of Mennonites. We tackled pacifism, separation of church and state, and baptism as adults. So people can go back, I'll link those show notes at the end so you can go listen to them if you want. So which of those beliefs did line up with being Anabaptist? And so I know that Mennonites were pacifists. They did not believe in violence, but Anabaptists actually did believe in violence.
0: Yes, they sure did. They believed that they were being called to go along with if you didn't go against the church, that you were all under the same umbrella. Whereas right. the Men of Simon's followers, they said, no, we cannot bear arms. We cannot go kill a brother and justify that because it is what the church of the age said was okay. The Mennonites were not allowed. And that is where they then said, okay, you can have your church, you can do what you want and have your list of things that they really stood for, which was a Schutzbriefe. It's a letter of protection. And it extended mm-hmm. to the Mennonites throughout Europe. And so a lot of the Anabaptists, they started coming and asking to be under the umbrella of this letter of protection. And the letter of protection was to Mennonites were not allowed to proselytize. So they couldn't have a church that looked like a church. They had to gather in their homes. And secondly, they were denied the right to have public houses of worship. And the third, they were often discriminated against economically by the local population. And so there's those things that they, yes, you can go and have your way of not being part of the church, but here's our restraints against you. But this whole movement of Men of Simon that he said, we've got to stand apart. And when I wrote my book, Seminal, when I found out what the meaning seminal means is to be set apart, that's exactly what Men of Simon said. We've got to be set apart. We've got to look different than what the world looks like. And that means even with knowing that persecution will come, they were still willing after they got up that night from their knees and they said, we know that this will cost us. And often it would cost them their lives. And so I think for us in today's world, it's so important that we look back at what gave them the strength to persevere. What mm-hmm. gave them yes, the strength exactly. to say, I am willing to go this route of my conviction no matter what, because it might cost me my life.
1: I think that's one of the reasons why it makes me so sad that some of the Mennonite culture has just been watered down to be exactly that, a culture when it started as this incredibly brave segment of men and women exactly. who wanted to follow Jesus more than anything. And they were ready to go against what culture said and be economically persecuted and physically persecuted and spiritually persecuted. They were willing to count the cost. And that is our heritage. And it kind of brings me, you know, we shouldn't be shamed by it, but it definitely sobers me to realize like, this is my legacy. And that's a really godly heritage mm-hmm. to have inherited for us to settle into a life of ease and try to do it the easy way now. So it's really mm-hmm. convicting. I guess that's what it is.
0: It is. And if I've been convicted of something, I have the responsibility now to do something with that conviction. So yes. if wherever that watering down of our religion happened, if we now see that, then we make ourselves responsible to do something different and to pick up the baton again of that which these brave men and women were willing to die for and say, no matter what the cost, I will go through with what I believe. And I truly feel that God is calling us in today's society and women especially to really play our role, not as taking away from men as leaders, but to do our part to aid and to guide, and especially by living by example.
1: Yeah, I absolutely don't think that women are inferior in any way. We may have been given a different role to play, but it is equally critical mm-hmm. to spreading the gospel. I mean, when Jesus said to his disciples, go spread the gospel, it really wasn't just to the men to do that. We have a part to play, and we have to each find that role that God has given us. When we talk about the persecution of the Mennonites, as much as it is a really horrible part of our history, it also, would you say, were the seeds that allowed it to grow and enforce the Mennonites to then spread themselves elsewhere because they couldn't stay in a place where they were persecuted. So can you talk a little bit about how persecution maybe played a role in forming them as a group and maybe just drawing them, kind of closing ranks? How did it force them then to become a community that really relied on each other?
0: Well, I think as in any times, when we go through hard times, when we rely on not external forces, but the power from within, then it just gives us hope that we can't do it on our own account. It comes from that which God has instilled in each human being as that little seed that has been planted by God. Everybody comes through life at one point or other. There is an influence that awakens within us that which God has planted. And then we can choose, what do I want to do with this awakening inside of me? And I think there is no greater refinement of that inner voice than when we go through hard times. Years ago, Mr. Andrew Platt once said that we live too much of a leisure life to be really strong Christians. And I think persecution takes away the, oh, I want to be with the Joneses, or I want to have a status in my community that surpasses what I did last year. I got to have a better car or bigger house or more earthly possessions. When you're in a persecuted region or situation like the early Christians were, that was all taken away. So then they focused more on what is it that we really stand for? And it's just like the saying is that purest gold comes from the hottest part of the fire. So the most refined gold is that which has passed through the highest temperature heat. And that's what persecution or hard times do. We really don't know persecution in our lifetime. We may think if we get a mean statement on Facebook or on any media that we think, oh, how dare so-and-so say something like this. We think that that's really hard. But seeing Felix Mons's mom was on the side of the river as she saw Felix being taken away to be drowned in the river. And she called out to be encouraging to others and to her own son, hold the faith, hold the line. And that's what God calls each one of us. No matter what we go through in life, hold the line, hold your post, because there is a greater reward at the end of that.
1: Well, that just actually gave me goosebumps, Tina. You know, you think about the call of every mom to protect her kids and for a woman to see into the other side of eternity, to understand that what we see on this life is temporary. It's not the full story. And for her to have that kind of a faith, that is amazing.
0: I think all of us, no matter where we're at, have been or are today or will be in the future, if our faith is tested, I encourage everyone, persevere, hold the line, because better days are ahead.
1: Thank you so much for sharing that with us, Tina. I believe somebody will be very encouraged by what you shared and the beginning of our story. And we are hoping that you can come back in a couple weeks and we'll do another segment, because this is the story of how the Mennonites were formed, but that's just the beginning. And there is 500 years of history and in the different places that they were called to. So next time you come on, we want to start talking about how they grew and where they moved to. So I'm looking forward to when you and I can do that segment as well. But thank you so much for coming on today. It was so fun. I really enjoyed that.
0: Well, thank you for having me, Maria, and looking forward to the next time.
2: Thank you for joining us today. We hope we have encouraged you in some way. We would love to connect with you. 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In John 10:27 and 28, we read, "My sheep listen to my voice. I know them, and they follow me. I give them eternal life, and they shall never perish. No one can snatch them out of my hand." We pray as you go through this coming week, you would hear and know the shepherd's voice, and that you would face each day confident of his great love for you. Until next time.

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Welcome to the Audio Digest. It begins with a hypothetical case report. A 73-year-old man with Parkinson's disease is referred for psychiatric evaluation of confusion, along with visual hallucinations of strangers in his house. Disturbed sleep.

0: B2 option, Alpha. You concur in that signal level? 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Is there much to choose between them?
1: No option.
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Thank you.

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The static and audio logs, it's always weird. 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I found some broadcasts that were not supposed, not to be, probably. Or lot, or we're lost. We're lost and found. 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This broadcast recording, N46, was supposedly believed to be broadcast or recorded by Colonial Kaith. Beware. This is frightening. Indeed.

0: How about some coffee?
1: Coffee? I like coffee.
0: Good.
1: I like coffee. I like coffee. I like coffee. I like coffee. I like coffee. I like coffee. I like coffee. I like coffee. I like coffee. I like coffee. I like coffee. I like coffee. I like coffee. I like coffee. I like coffee. I like coffee. I like coffee. I like coffee. I like coffee. I like coffee. I like coffee. I like coffee. I like coffee. I like coffee. I like coffee. I like coffee. I like coffee. I like coffee. I like coffee. I like coffee. I like coffee. I like coffee. I like coffee. I like coffee. I like coffee. I like coffee. I like coffee. I like coffee. I like coffee. I like coffee. I like coffee. I like coffee. I like coffee. I like coffee. I like coffee. I like coffee. I like coffee. I like coffee. I like coffee. I like coffee. I like coffee. I like coffee. I like coffee. I like coffee. I like coffee. I like coffee. I like coffee. I like coffee. I like coffee. I like coffee. I like coffee. I like coffee. I like coffee. I like coffee. I like coffee. I like coffee. I like coffee. I like coffee. I like coffee. I like coffee. I like coffee. I like coffee. I like coffee. I like coffee. I like coffee. I like coffee. I like coffee. I like coffee. I like coffee. I like coffee. I like coffee. I like coffee. I like coffee. I like coffee. I like coffee. I like coffee. I like coffee. I like coffee. I like coffee. I like coffee. I like coffee. I like coffee. I like coffee. I like coffee. I like coffee. I like coffee. I like coffee. I like coffee. I like coffee. I like coffee. I like coffee. I like coffee. I like coffee. I like coffee. I like coffee. I like coffee. I like coffee. I like coffee. I like coffee. I like coffee. I like coffee. I like coffee. I like coffee. I like coffee. I like coffee. I like coffee. I like coffee. I like coffee.